0: Look, life isn't always a bed of roses. Things come at us from all sides, stresses and strains, losses and disappointments that we would never have chosen for ourselves. Bitterness can so easily take root. Hi, I'm Bernie Diamond and welcome again to Fresh. Fanny Crosby, the blind 19th century hymn writer, was stripped of sight from infancy because of a medical error. She could easily have lived a bitter life, angry at the unfairness of it all. But instead, she turned her yearning toward God. Out of her intimacy with Christ flowed over 8,000 hymns, songs of joy, trust, and delight in the Lord that still lift hearts today. She once said that she wouldn't trade her blindness for anything because through it she saw more clearly the beauty of Jesus. That's the heartbeat of Psalm 37. Despite the severe trials and struggles that David endured, both before and after becoming king of Israel, he writes this in verse 4. I ask only one thing from the Lord. This is what I want most. Let me live in the Lord's house all my life, enjoying the Lord's beauty and spending time in his palace. This isn't about seeing God as some vending machine. It's about intimacy. When your heart delights in God, when you yearn for him above all else, your desires are transformed. His joy becomes your joy. His will becomes your will. And in the middle of your struggles, man, that changes everything. It finds its deepest fulfillment in Christ because he bore the greatest injustice of all time on the cross. And yet through his resurrection, he brings us the deepest joy, a new life in him. Don't let bitterness at the world's unfairness take root. Choose today to delight yourself in Christ, yearn for his presence, enjoy his intimacy, and let him reshape your desires into something lasting, beautiful, and eternal. 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
1: The Lost Sheep. Rejoice with me, for I have found my sheep which was lost. Luke 15:6b. One of my favorite Bible stories is about the lost sheep, and one of my favorite hymns is the 90 and 9 about the lost sheep. It wasn't until I went to church and saw a picture of Christ carrying a lamb on his shoulders with the title, The Lost Sheep, that my heart was touched and I thought, that's me, that's me. I was the lost lamb that no one ever missed our search for. But now I saw a picture of Jesus gently carrying the lost lamb back to the flock. I couldn't look at the picture without getting tears in my eyes. The hymn says there were 90 and 9 sheep in the flock, but one was missing, and the good shepherd went out to search for the lost sheep. This of mine has wandered away from me. I go to the desert to find my sheep. The sheep was probably just grazing and eating grass and wandered away. Soon he had drifted away from the flock and was hopelessly lost in the wilderness where there were wild animals. He could have been eaten by a bear or a lion, but imagine the joy both the shepherd and the lamb felt when they saw each other. The shepherd didn't yell at the lamb. He didn't scold him or lecture him. He gently swept the lamb up in his arms and put him over his shoulder and took him home. I believe it was a lamb because a lamb weighs about 20 pounds and a full-grown sheep can weigh over 200 pounds. When the shepherd got home with the lamb, he called his friends and neighbors together and said, "Rejoice with me, for I have found my sheep which was lost." Luke 15:6b. Lord, when we get lost, we trust you to search for us and bring us home.
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2: How do you do? Are homosexuals born that way? Well, that's a controversial question, some would say. The man in this story seemed to fit the stereotype. He hungered for attention and affection from male family members from early childhood. Even though he followed a homosexual lifestyle for many years, he realized he had made the wrong choice when his heart and mind and life were unshackled. From the crossroads of America and the heart of God, this is Unshackled. True life stories that bring the good news, dramatized and produced in Chicago by Pacific Garden Mission. It's amazing how many different ways a life can go wrong, how a baby with so much promise can end up an adult with no hope, living on the streets. They come to Pacific Garden Mission, these men and women, homeless because their lives have gone wrong. They need food, clean clothing, and a place to sleep, all of which the mission provides without charge. They may even need dental and medical care, also free at the mission clinic. But more than anything, street people need their lives to go right for a change. So the old lighthouse offers counseling and Bible study to help them face what they were and learn what they can become with God's help. It all begins with new life, as the man in this story discovered. Now for broadcast around the earth, here's program number 2520 in the series Unshackled, the program that makes you face yourself and think.
3: We have the results of your test, Ray. You have Hodgkin's disease.
4: Hodgkin's disease?
3: Cancer of the lymph glands.
4: Am I going to die?
3: Well, we have a very good success rate in treating someone as young as you are. And we caught it early.
4: What happens next?
3: Well, we'll begin chemotherapy right away. I have to warn you, there are lots of side effects, including sterility. But if a girl loves you, she'll marry you whether you can produce children or not.
4: What other side effects?
3: Nausea. And you'll probably lose your hair.
4: Lose my hair? Anything but that.
3: Not anything, Ray. Not anything.
2: Last we heard how the man in our story was expected to be a girl at birth and felt rejected by his father and his brother.

0: Seeking male affection, he was drawn into homosexuality from childhood and then into an affair with a married man. Because of the sensitive nature of this story, parents should use discretion in allowing small children to listen. Names have been changed, but this is the true story of a man we call Ray LaRude, right now on Unshackled.
1: It may seem trivial that I was so concerned about losing my hair when the alternative was death. But I had grown up with ridicule because of my appearance, having been overweight, being called gay, being mocked. Without my golden locks, how would I ever gain the love I craved? 4 months into the treatment, I still had my hair, but the doctor issued new medicine with new warnings. I went immediately to the office where my mother worked.
2: Ray, what's wrong?
1: I want to quit taking treatments.
2: Why?
1: It isn't worth it, Mother. I'm tired of wasting all my todays trying to buy tomorrows that may never come.
2: Oh, you've come this far, Ray. Don't give up now.
1: I'm sick of being sick. You don't know what it's like being nauseous all the time.
2: Well, you're right. I don't know, but I do know that you've endured chemotherapy for this long. Why give up now?
1: Because the doctor's going to switch treatments to something called ABDV. He said I'll lose all my hair.
2: Oh, Ray, your hair is nothing compared to your life.
1: Oh, look at my arms. The veins are so burned by drugs they won't even bleed anymore.
2: I know. Somehow you've got to hang on. Come on, let me pray for you.
1: She persuaded me to continue, and I didn't lose my hair, just my appetite. Between chemo treatments, I frequently went to an open society bar where anything goes. And there, I met a man who had also struggled with cancer.
3: Well, you're lucky, Ray. Most guys lose their hair in chemotherapy. I lost most of mine.
1: I was ready to quit chemo if that happened.
3: Well, you'd rather die than be bald?
1: There are worse things than death.
3: Well, true enough. Did anyone try to blame your cancer on your lifestyle?
1: My father made a passing remark to that effect.
3: Typical.
1: For him, it was. He's always putting me down.
3: Listen, let's get together sometime. I could come to your place.
1: Well, I still live at home, unfortunately. But come on over. I'll tell him that we're in a cancer support group. My parents let him stay with me for the weekend because they didn't know he was a homosexual. And they thought he could help me. In a way, he did. I'm the one who turned the discussion to religion. Do you believe in God, Ronnie?
3: Yeah, but I don't think he believes in me.
1: That's not what I learned in school. They taught us that God is love.
3: It doesn't matter anymore. Everything I hear condemns us. But there's no way I can change that now.
1: I was saved when I was 13, so I'm going to heaven.
3: Well, how do you figure that?
1: The Bible says so. Romans chapter 10, verse 9, that if thou shalt confess with thy mouth the Lord Jesus, and shalt believe in thine heart that God hath raised him from the dead, thou shalt be saved.
3: Look, I don't care what you believe or what you've been taught. People like us can't go to heaven. Read Romans chapter 1. Someone showed it to me.
1: What do you mean? God can't go back on his word. We've got him over the barrel.
3: What?
1: Yeah. Romans 10, 13 says, for whosoever shall call upon the name of the Lord shall be saved. Whosoever.
3: All I know is people like us can't go to heaven. Sodom and Gomorrah is God's example of what happens to us.
1: I didn't believe him, but his words haunted me. Surely God wouldn't reject me. I was counting on the verses I had memorized in church and chose my own interpretation of salvation. After 2 years of treatment, the doctor pronounced me cured and my nightlife intensified. One night I came in at 3 a.m. and bumped into Mom in the hall.
2: Are you all right?
1: Oh, yeah, sure, Ma. You weren't waiting up for me, were you?
2: No, son. Oh. I just got up for a drink of water. I don't wait up for you anymore.
1: Oh, that's good.
2: I used to lose sleep worrying about you, and it was tearing me apart. But we've done everything we can for you, and I've asked God to take care of you. So you're in his hands now, and he gives me sweet rest.
1: Her words pierced me, demonstrating a faith I had never seen before. I didn't have that kind of faith. I was still insecure, hungry for approval and love, especially from men, since my own father always seemed remote and unloving. In the fall of 1982, when I was 20, I got a job with an airline. I couldn't wait to tell Robert, the married man with whom I'd been having an affair for several years.
4: That's great, Ray. We can live together now.
1: I'll be so glad to get out of my parents' house.
4: It's perfect timing. My wife and I'll be separated in 2 weeks, so we can start looking for an apartment.
1: My parents are going on vacation in 2 weeks. I'll move out then while they're gone.
4: Hard to believe it's finally coming together after all this time.
1: 4 years.
4: After the divorce, I'll buy my wife's share of the house and you and I can live there.
1: I can just hear my parents when they find out. We carried out our plan, moving into an apartment while Mom and Dad were on vacation. One night, I went back home just to vent my frustration.
5: Did you forget something?
1: Well, you told a friend of mine that I left a mess behind, so I came to see what you meant. I took all my belongings. What mess are you talking about?
2: It's nothing, Ray. Don't worry about it. Are you all settled in?
1: Yes, I'm living with my lover now.
2: Oh, Ray, how could you do that?
5: Homosexuality is a sin, Ray. Open rebellion to God.
1: I don't buy that.
5: You've tarnished the family name.
1: I've tarnished it. Let me tell you something. My cousin, that you think is so great, is the one who started me on this road.
2: No.
1: Yes. When I was 5 years old, he molested me and threatened me, so I couldn't tell you. I could name a lot of men you respect that are no different than me. Hypocrites, all of them.
5: You didn't have to go along with them.
1: Where were you all that time, huh? You never cared about me. All you ever said was, don't bother me.
5: I worked hard. I had a family to support.
1: Other men support their families and still love their sons. You never loved me. All I ever heard from you was criticism. You never even once signed my birthday cards.
2: Your father could have been a better father. I saw what was happening to you over the years, but I didn't know what to do.
1: What do you mean you saw it happening? Don't sit there and be hard on Dad when you never did anything about it. You're as much to blame as he is. You could have stopped it when I was young if you'd tried. Now it's too late.
5: That's enough. You'll always be my son, Ray. But because of your sin, I can't have fellowship with you anymore.
1: We've never had any fellowship anyway, Dad. So it's no great loss. At least Robert loves me. I remember hearing a pastor once say, you may get what you want, but you may not want what you get. And he was right. Robert was a kind and likable person until he got drunk. Then he became jealous and explosive. Our affair had destroyed his marriage, and we were together at last, but we weren't happy. We fought a lot.
4: Had a good time, did you? Throwing yourself at all those women?
1: I like to dance with women.
4: I ought to smash your face in. Hey. I think I will. Let me go, please. Ray.
1: You had enough. You had enough.
4: I couldn't breathe.
1: That was a whole idea.
4: You could have killed me,
1: Ray. You just remember that. Next time you may not be so lucky. Don't you ever grab my clothes or try to hit me again. I became more promiscuous, staying away for entire weekends. Robert was consumed with jealousy, but agreed to my affairs just to hold our relationship together. Inside, I was miserable as the void grew bigger. I was consumed with a need for love that I didn't find with him or anyone. I was at the point of no return.
0: As Ray struggled with his conflicts, help was on the way. And we'll hear about that in just a moment.
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1: Robert and I had lived together 3 years when a young woman spent several months with her aunt who lived next door to our house. Her father was a pastor in town, and she was very pro-God. We became friends, but I didn't find her very attractive. Well, the following spring, I saw her sing at a funeral and was astonished at how pretty she had become. She came to see me a week later, and we sat on the porch.
7: I felt like the Lord wanted me to come over and see you, Ray.
1: Well, I'm glad he did. You sing very well, Larissa.
7: So do you, Ray. I think we should glorify the Lord with our talents, don't you?
1: Well, I don't have any talents.
7: God gives gifts to everyone so we can bless others and glorify Him. You just aren't using your talents yet.
1: Well, Mom writes poetry and plays bass guitar, and Dad plays the banjo. I play the field.
7: Well, the field is wide unto harvest, Ray, waiting to be picked. And God wants you to work, not to play.
1: Oh, you should be a missionary or something.
7: And you should sing in the choir. Oh, there's no one like Jesus. Don't you agree?
1: Oh, absolutely.
7: Think about it. Everything He ever did was so loving. Healing the sick, touching people no one else would go near, giving sight to the blind, forgiving those who were outcasts. No wonder multitudes flocked to Him, and still do. Oh, such love.
1: I guess you're right.
7: And then He hung on a cross for us because there was no other way to pay for our sins except with His death.
1: Larissa went to church with me one Sunday, and the pastor asked for a show of hands of those who were saved. Well, I started to raise my hand as always when conviction flooded my heart. How can I say I'm His child and live this lifestyle? Suddenly, I accepted the truth of my sinful state and was consumed with repentance. All that I had learned with my head, God made it real in my heart that day in June 1986. I asked Him to forgive me for my wickedness and to save my soul. He did. I went to the altar to make my decision public. I felt like the weight of the world had been lifted from me as we drove home.
7: I'm really happy for you, Ray. I've been praying for you.
1: So this is what it means to be born again. I love it.
7: Oh, everyone does.
1: No wonder. The Spirit of God comes to live inside of you. I'm not the same.
7: He's a wonderful, wonderful Savior, isn't He? To think that God Himself would die in our place to seek and to save that which was lost.
1: It's funny how He used you, your music, your quiet testimony to get through to me.
7: He knows exactly what each one of us needs. But then He should know. He created us.
1: All these years I've deceived myself by thinking I was saved, but I wasn't. Nothing happened in my heart or in my life.
7: Oh, you must guard your heart, Ray. God says, out of it are the issues of life.
1: Yeah, I can see that. It's time to make some changes in my life. When I got home, I told Robert that I was really saved now, and we could no longer have the same relationship. We continued to share the same house, though, which was a big mistake. The Bible teaches in 1 Corinthians chapter 15, verse 33, "Be not deceived. Evil communication corrupts good manners." Larissa and I began dating, and I fell in love with her. I shared my past, hoping she would be my future wife. But one night, she told me of her love for another man. Once again, I was devastated by rejection and continued to pursue her.
7: Oh, what pretty flowers, Ray. Oh, you shouldn't have done this.
1: I want to make you happy, Larissa. You brought so much joy into my life.
7: Thank you for the flowers and the sentiment.
1: I also wrote this song for you. Will you listen to it?
7: Ray, I'm glad you're writing songs and poetry, but God gave you those talents to glorify him, not me.
1: I love you, Larissa. Life is so empty without you.
7: Ray, you must accept the fact that we're just friends.
1: Is it because of my past?
7: No, I told you it's because I'm in love with someone else.
1: But you said I was everything you wanted him to be.
7: Ray, if you don't stop, we can't even be friends anymore.
1: I wish what happened next had never happened, but it did. I only hope my honesty will help someone else. Instead of turning to the Lord, I became bitter and blamed God for my failed romance. And Robert was right there to console me. I hated myself for turning my back on God. And in the spring, I bought a house and moved out. But I was still miserable. One Sunday night, as I sat through the church service, I finally responded to the convictions and prayed. Lord, please forgive me. I don't know how I could have gone back to that same filth that you pulled me out of. Please give me the strength to resist and truly live for you. I'm so sorry for bringing shame to your name and to other Christians. I will live for you, Lord, and I won't ever turn back again. Hello?
8: Ray, how you doing?
1: Oh, fine, Robert. How are you?
8: Say, you want to get together tonight?
1: No, Robert. I don't see any of my old friends. I told you that I'm through with my old lifestyle forever.
8: You really mean it this time?
1: Yes. I burned all my bridges. I've been reading the Bible a lot, something I should have done before. It's full of wonderful and amazing things.
8: Like what?
1: Remember how I used to say it didn't matter how you lived once you were saved? Well, it does matter to God. Nobody who knows the Lord can keep sinning habitually. It's evidence that you're not really saved. Read 1 John sometime.
8: Ray, how come every time you change, you think other people should change too?
1: What you do is between you and God. You'll have to answer to him for that. But as for me, I must serve the Lord from now on. I began to sense that God had a call on my life, some way he wanted me to serve him. And I went forward in church to announce that I was answering that call, and God began changing me in multiple ways.
2: I'm sorry it didn't work out with Larissa Ray, but don't be discouraged. God has a perfect wife for you.
1: Do I have the word desperate tattooed on my forehead, Mom?
2: No. Why?
1: Because so many people at church say they're praying for a wife for me.
2: Well, you just have to trust God and wait patiently.
1: You know, my love for Larissa was almost like idolatry. I realize now that it was sinful for that reason.
2: Well, that's true. When you think you can't live without something or someone, it's idolatry.
1: But she helped me to see Jesus, and I'll never forget her for that.
2: Your dad and I are playing banjo and bass guitar in the service tonight. I hope you'll be there. There's a visiting missionary who's going to speak.
1: Mom, I wouldn't miss it. I can't get enough of the things Christ is teaching me. That visiting missionary became one of the first men in my life who was a true friend and brother in Christ. He taught me not only to play guitar, but he taught me how to give and receive fellowship with other men. Another was Calvin. We worked together at the airport, and he needed a place to stay during the week, so I invited him to stay with me. He commuted home to his wife on weekends. After the first week, I decided to tell him the truth about my past.
9: Some of the guys at work tried to warn me about you, but I told them you're a brother in Christ now, born again. What you used to be is irrelevant.
1: Thank you, Calvin. I was afraid you'd be offended, but I had to tell you the truth.
9: Hey, buddy, you opened your home to me when no one else did. You're a friend, and I love you, brother.
1: You have no idea how much that means to me, Calvin. God's been showing me how to love people his way.
9: We all need love. Not the world's kind of love, but God's kind. The sacrificial, unconditional kind.
1: The kind that would hang on a cross to pay for someone else's sins.
9: Exactly.
1: I have a long way to go.
9: Keep reading the Bible, Ray. In John chapter 13, verse 35, Jesus said, By this shall all men know that ye are my disciples, if ye have loved one to another.
1: All those years, I chased the wrong kind of love and told myself it was okay, but it wasn't. Dad was right. It's sin.
9: The Bible is very clear about that.
1: Like I said, it all started because I never felt loved by my dad, and that's why I got so messed up.
9: Your father probably had an unhappy childhood himself and couldn't show love.
1: That's what my aunt said. It's a cycle that goes on and on, isn't it?
9: Until Jesus breaks the cycle.
1: It's broken now. I'm following the Lord from now on. I knew the Lord wanted me to tell my dad that I loved him, so I went by the house one night, and standing in the driveway, I gave him a big bear hug, and I said, "I love you, Dad." And his eyes were filled with tears as he replied, "I love you too, son." And that was the beginning of a new relationship.
5: You brought your guitar.
1: Yeah, I had the neatest experience with God last night, Dad. Ever since I got laid off at work, I've been staying up late to read the Bible. So I was still awake about 3 a.m., and I've been reading a poem that Mom wrote when I was still wayward. Here, this one.
5: Oh, yes, I remember this.
1: All of a sudden, the Lord gave me a melody for it, and I wanted to show it to you.
5: Yes, yes. Let me get my banjo.
1: You think we could practice together without Mom knowing and maybe play it for her on Mother's Day in church? That was the start of a family ministry. Dad, Mom, a friend, and I played in church, a nursing home, a retirement home, and in prison. By then, I had dated a number of girls and began to wonder if God would ever have anyone for me. But he did. I met Dawn in 1989. As soon as I knew she was the one, I also knew it was time to tell her about my past. So, that's the whole story. It's been more than 2 years now that I've been faithfully obeying God's word, the best 2 years of my life. I just wanted you to know the truth about me.
7: Oh, Ray, I already knew.
1: You did?
7: Someone told my father about you, and he set me down and explained all about your past. He told me I was old enough to make up my own mind, but to ask God for guidance.
1: And you did?
7: Well, I was pretty confused at first, but the Lord spoke to my heart. You are a new creature in Christ, and you're the one for me.
1: Oh, Dawn, praise God.
7: Well, I'm glad you shared it all with me, Ray.
1: I've learned to put everything in God's hands, and he always works things out for the best.
7: You really are a new creature, Ray.
1: Therefore, if any man be in Christ, he is a new creature. Old things are passed away. Behold, all things are become new. When we married in July 1990, Dad was my best man. God has led us into a wonderful full-time ministry, singing and evangelizing wherever he opens the door. I tell everyone that no matter what the sin, Jesus is the cure. Only he has the power to change lives. I'm sharing my testimony through Unshackled because Jesus said in Luke chapter 8, verse 16, "No man, when he hath lighted a candle, cover it with a vessel, or putteth it under a bed, but setteth it on a candlestick, that they which enter in may see the light."
0: Ray's testimony reveals that with God, all things are possible. The Lord Jesus Christ can change any life from failure to rejoicing. Whatever the sin, Jesus will set you free. Would you like new life in Christ? Then pray with us right now. Lord, I want to know you as my Lord and Savior. I want your forgiveness for my sins. I believe Jesus died to set me free of Satan's power, and I believe he rose from the dead to give me eternal life through him. Come into my heart, Lord Jesus, and make me like you. Thank you, God, for sending Jesus. Friend, welcome to the family of God. He will never leave or forsake you, and you can count on that.
6: 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So until next time, unless our Lord returns before then, the doors to Pacific Garden Mission are open night and day. 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
1: Getting hurt physically doesn't hurt as much as hurt you emotionally. Is that how you say? Is that how you say? When it hurts your heart? Yeah. Yeah, and that hurts more.
2: Sago, Skinagoga, welcome to the Storyteller. From the deserts of the Southwest to the frozen tundra of the North, and all across this great land there are stories, true stories of First Nations people whose lives have been changed forever, who are following Jesus Christ without reservation. Join us as we hear more from the Storyteller.
1: I was in my apartment. I was sitting around, and all of a sudden I felt this something. I felt something touching me or something like that. And I got up onto my feet. So I call on the Lord. Lord, save me. You know, right away my eyes were open. I could see, just like you woke up from the bad dream. And of all the things that I'd done, sinful things, evil things, you know, the way I used to live, it came into the light. And I was sorry. I felt sorry for my sins. I was scared. You know, people say, oh, I had so much joy, you know, and the Lord saved me. And sometimes I used to have a question on my salvation. How come I didn't feel joy? How come I felt scared instead of having joy? But then as I grow older in the Lord says, whosoever shall call upon the name of the Lord shall be saved. So I was saved that moment. The feelings were there that scared me. But I rely on the Word of God, what it says. I always heard that Jesus died on the cross since I was a little girl. But nobody ever explained that. Why Jesus died on the cross? All I heard was Jesus died for us on the cross. That's all. He died on the cross to save us from sin. He died for us, for our sins. So when we call on Him and put our trust in the Lord, He saves us. We don't have to work, even try to work for our sins, because the Lord took care of that on the cross. He went through that suffering for us. So I have eternal life, because that's what Jesus said in His Word, that, you know, He gives me eternal life when I put my trust in Him. For God so loved the world that He gave His only begotten Son, that whosoever believeth in Him should not perish, but have everlasting life. So I am one of those sinners. I call on Him to save me. I guess to save me from sin, to save me from hell. That's like you being awakened by somebody. Hey, wake up from your sleep, you know, from your bad dream. Then you wake up into the light. But into the light, you feel that fear, because God is great. And maybe that's why I was feeling fear, because the Lord was right there. After that, I keep going back to this place where I met this missionary woman, where I learned about the Lord and where I grew in the Lord, and because she helped me to grow. And She came to talk to me that first day I went there. I'm sure I was already saved, but when I went there, I listened to her as she preaches to the women, and the words that she was speaking from God's word, they were convicting me. My heart, my flesh felt like I was being cut up all over. And then after it was over, and then I just stayed there, and I asked for her to come and talk to me. And she came and talked to me, and I asked her, I told her I wanted to become a Christian. In the meantime, I already called on the Lord to save me, and I'm sure the Lord saved me that time, but I needed, I guess, somebody to help me. And then after that, I came home, and a different person. I decided to just trust the Lord, and I hated what I was doing before. I turned away from my sins, I mean, from the things of this world, and my life changed. My life changed just like that. And then I start praying, and I start reading the Word of God, and then my husband came home from work and from out of town. I told him that I was different now, and I was a Christian. I became a Christian. He wasn't interested, so I just kept living my Christian life, and I kept going to the Bible studies with this woman. And then I start going to church. I start going to Bible believing church, and then I noticed that I started having problems, and my husband wasn't being nice to me, and I was really going through much suffering. And I kept living for the Lord, even of the suffering that I went through with my marriage. And it wasn't always good. And he left me so many times for a woman. And then he always comes back. And he used to drink, but he was a good working man. He wasn't the man who work and then waste his money on liquor and thing. He wasn't like that, even though he was kind of an abusive man. And then he did what he had to do first before he went and spent his money. He paid our rent. He paid the bills. He bought groceries. He did all that. He bought stuff for children. Then whatever he had left over, that's what he used to drink. He was good that way. He said he didn't want his children to go hungry or have no place to stay. Many times my husband heard me say before I became a Christian. My husband heard me, but I didn't care because I wasn't a Christian. I did the same thing as he did. If he heard me that time, okay, I go and do the same thing. But after becoming a believer, becoming a new person in Jesus Christ, my husband used to hurt me. I says, hurt me by leaving me. How many times did he leave me for another woman? And that hurts. You know, and then he would also physically hurt me sometimes. He would get physical with me. He stabbed me once on a leg. But I don't want to show you my leg. I still have a scar there. I have two scars. And I have... he hurt me in the mouth. You probably could see a little lump on my mouth. He hurt me, punched me in the mouth. And that's what he did. And he tried to stab me once with the scissors. But I just kept trusting the Lord and to save me, to keep me safe. So getting hurt physically doesn't hurt as much as hurt you emotionally, How do you say? Is that how you say? When it hurts your heart? Yeah. Yeah. And that hurts more. You know, I listened to different women in the past as I go to women's seminars, and I heard some women talking about their stories about how they were treated, but I didn't hear any woman to say, "He stuck it out." The Lord healed me. Miss Moody helped me. She prayed with me. She would talk to me. And so was Mrs. Hayes. These ladies were giants in the Lord. They helped me and prayed with me and tell me the Word of God and, you know, encouraged me. They didn't tell me to leave my husband. When I was a new Christian and I used to try and preach to my husband, until I got a little bit older in the Lord, I realized that I'm not supposed to preach to him. We're supposed to just be the way we live, the way we act around him, that will win them, not by our words or our preaching, but by our actions. Yeah. I used to read this, likewise, ye wives, be in subjection to your own husbands, that if any obey not the word, they also may without the word be won by the conversation of the wives. Every word of God in his word is true. You're not supposed to argue. I found that whenever there was when my husband wanted to get mad, I just walk away. I pray in my heart the Lord to help me, and I never argued back. I never fight him back by my words, and I just trust the Lord, and it helps not to argue with your husband. It's better that way. Just walk away and do your own thing. Go in the kitchen or go somewhere. Read a word or read a book or do something.
3: Many people have suffered unjustly at the hands of others, and their lives bear the scars from these wounds. But Jesus understands more than you know. He suffered innocently and willingly at the hands of his creation. His body was scarred with nail prints and beatings, and from a sword which pierced his side. But he did it because of love. He did it because he wanted to forgive us. The Bible tells us that Jesus was wounded for our transgressions. He was bruised for our iniquities, and the chastisement of our peace was upon him. And by his stripes we are healed. You, my friend, can be made right with God today by accepting Jesus as the one who saves you from your sin.
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0: Welcome to Tribal Trails. We're just so glad that we can be here in Big Valley and spend some time with David Lilly.
1: Well, welcome to the House of Prayer. I'm the founding pastor, David Lilly, here at Big Valley. Our ministry began here over 10 years ago, and our ministry is about working with the Métis First Nations here in Alberta. The highlight of our ministry has been hosting a church service for all the Métis Nations that meet here each August for a gathering that takes place over the long weekend. And we have a church service there in which we present the gospel. We use storytelling because that's something that many of our Métis people identify with. And so we explain some very deep spiritual truths, but using very simple ways, such as storytelling and parables. This is the House of Prayer, and we put this chapel together back in June. We had a dedication service here with Walter and Cindy Selke of Healing Hearts Ministry. My wife Elizabeth and I have been here, as I mentioned, for 10 years, and we are missionaries with the Healing Hearts Ministry. And so now this is a new phase that we've entered into. We hold services here on a regular basis, and we make those available online through Facebook. And as a result of this new ministry, we're reaching a target audience, and we're getting emails and questions about biblical teachings or some area of doctrine. And people want more teaching, and so we contact them. Another aspect of our ministry here at Big Valley is that we've been invited to larger Métis gatherings across the Prairie provinces, and we've done dedications. We've been invited to open assemblies with prayer. And so wherever we're asked to go, we go in the name of the Lord Jesus Christ and count it a privilege to do ministry. And one of the other functions of the House of Prayer here, other than our online church services, is we provide free of cost Bibles, copies of the Bible, as well as gospel literature. We use many of the books and pamphlets and brochures from Tribal Trails and the printing shop in Prince Albert, as well as DVDs. We make those available free of cost to anyone that that is interested. So that's an important part of our ministry as well. So once again, on behalf of the House of Prayer and Healing Hearts Ministries, thank you for inviting me to share with you, the audience of Tribal Trails, a little bit more about our Métis history and culture from a Bible-based perspective.
0: And I think one of the first ones is infinity.
1: Yes, that's correct, Rita. We're going to talk about God knows my past and also my future. So I want to begin this teaching with a reading from Scripture. So if you have your Bibles with you, I would invite you to turn with me to the Gospel according to John, chapter 1, beginning with verse 1. And I'm going to read the first five verses. In the beginning was the Word, and the Word was with God, and the Word was God. The same was in the beginning with God. All things were made by Him, and without Him was not anything made that was made. In Him was life, and the life was the light of men. And the light shineth in darkness, and the darkness comprehended it not. Here ends the reading of God's holy word. And over the next four Bible teachings, we're going to explore something of the history and some of the culture of the Métis people here in Canada. If you notice the front of the church, you'll notice the an important symbol of the Métis Nations of Canada, and that is the infinity flag. Now, I don't want you to be confused about that word infinity. The word infinity talks about the eternalness of a people. the ability of a people, an entire nation, to survive despite many, many hardships. In the Bible, we read about another nation, a nation called Israel. And they too had to survive against many obstacles, many enemies. And yet the modern nation of Israel is a testimony to God's faithfulness. In fact, the entire nation and people are a miracle in our own time. The Métis symbol of the Infinity flag, as well as the reading of Scripture that we've just read, implies a number of things. Number one is that God is an eternal being. Number two, God created the universe and everything that exists. Number three, God sent his only Son into the world to be a light and the life for all people. And then finally, four, without the light, all of us are in darkness and without eternal life. So again, the symbol of the infinity circle refers to a people that have always existed. In fact, they've existed from the time when the first European settlers came to this country, and many of them coming from countries such as England and Scotland and France. And coming to this country, they started a new nation through their marriage with First Nations women. My ancestors all came from this union of two cultures into one people. The Métis Infinity flag is a powerful symbol of the survival of the Métis nation. Louis Riel, one of our famous leaders, spoke these words: "My people will sleep for 100 years, but when they awake, it will be the artists that give them their spirit back." Today, the Machif language is returning. Our stories are being retold. Métis fiddling music is making a comeback. And I think of Métis artists such as John Arcand, J.J. LaValle, and Dallas Boyer, who are passing on their skills to a younger generation. Jigging, sash making, and beadwork are all being taught across the Métis homeland in many communities. As I mentioned before, there was another nation long ago that disappeared, only to make a comeback in modern years. In 1867, Mark Twain visited the Holy Land. He described it as a desolate place and fit only for snakes and scorpions. He considered his visit there a great disappointment. In 1999, in my senior year at Bible College, I too visited the Holy Land with Professor David Dunn and Bridges for Peace. Unlike the famous author of Tom Sawyer and Huckleberry Finn, I was not disappointed by my visit. Although Israel has its desert regions, everywhere I went, I saw the Lord's blessing on the land and the people. Even in Jerusalem, there were wild flowers growing up between the rocks. Not only has Israel survived the enemy's repeated attempts to destroy her, she is now a thriving country.

0: David, you mentioned you went to Israel with David Dunn. Why did you do that?
1: Well, it was a lifelong dream. You know, I had read the Bible for most of my adult years, and it wasn't until I went over to Israel and walked in the very footsteps of Jesus that the Bible suddenly just, it became more than a textbook I was reading at Bible school. It became a living book. And going to the places where Jesus went to and going to all the places associated with his ministry and his miracle-working power, it transformed my life. It changed me, and I've never been the same. And I recommend anybody going.
0: Yeah. Yeah, that reminds me of a song, I Walk Today, Where Jesus Walked. Yes, that's wonderful. Amen. So how do you feel as a Métis person in that setting?
1: Well, as a Métis person, you know, before I went to Israel, and, you know, that's a few years ago, I had never really left my province to go anywhere. And so to find myself in Israel and walking in the footsteps of Jesus was to me, was a major miracle in my life, because, you know, I was a student in Bible school. I didn't have a lot of money. I had a family to feed and support. And yet somehow God made it possible for me to go. And I remember talking to my theology professor, David Dunn, about my desire to go to Israel. And he challenged me to ask God to begin praying about this. And he said, you know, God has given you this desire, and if it pleases him, he'll make it possible for you to go. And so I began praying about it. And I remember my wife, Elizabeth, was quite skeptical about, you know, where is this money going to come from to go? And yet God provided in every way, and right down to the smallest details, and made it possible for me to go. And in fact, I went with my theology professor, David Dunn, which was icing on the cake.
0: Right. You mentioned Bridges for Peace. What's that? Mm-hmm.
1: They've been around for quite a few years, and based out of Jerusalem. And one of their ministries is they provide for the physical needs of Jewish immigrants returning to Israel. Okay. And performing Aliyah. Yeah. And when they arrive there, many of these immigrants are coming from Eastern Europe and other parts of the world, and don't have a lot of money to work with. And so when they arrive in Israel, almost immediately, Bridges for Peace will respond, and they'll respond with gifts of kindness. And that's their ministry, is to love Israel and to support Israel, to stand with her, because God loves Israel. And so they'll go and they'll provide blankets and groceries and even labor to help with renovations and bringing housing up to, you know, a reasonable level.
0: Okay.
1: And one of the things that Mr. Dunn, or David Dunn, has done over the years is take many tours over there. And he's taken many, many groups of pastors and Bible school students. And fortunately, by God's grace, I was invited to go on one of those. And again, God made it possible. I would say, Rita, at this point, that people should not wait until they may or may not have an opportunity to go to Israel to visit the Holy Land in person. You know, you can walk in the footsteps of Jesus. All you have to do is open this book and read it and allow God's Holy Spirit to make it come alive to you, and he will do this. I read the Bible, as I said before, but until I got over there, I didn't really have that experience experiencing the Bible becoming alive in that depth. But it really is life transforming, and I'd recommend any of our viewers go. But if you're not able to go, pray for Israel, pray for the people of the land and the people of the book, and pray that God will provide again for many of those immigrants that are coming and need support. There's many ways to be involved in blessing Israel. And Mr. Dunn always said, You can't go wrong in loving and blessing Israel. That's where God's heart is, and that's where our heartbeat should be as well.
0: Thank you, David.
2: Yes, thank you to David for sharing God's word and his life experiences with us. It's good to hear about ministry happening in the Métis community and how David's experiences, such as traveling to Israel, connect to it. I hope everyone is enjoying learning more about the Métis culture as well. David is going to offer some encouragement for you. However, just before that, we're going to go back to a previous time when we met with the Lilies. On that occasion, David shared some things about how his life unfolded and applies to today's message, past and future. After that, we will return to David's conclusion, and you will see how the two connect.
1: The fact that I was raised in a Métis home. My dad came from southern Manitoba, around Turtle Mountain, Deloraine, that area. And his generation really struggled with alcohol abuse and depression, and there was family violence. Unfortunately, my dad brought that with him to Alberta when he left Manitoba in the early 1960s. And so I grew up in a home where we enjoyed Métis music and we dances and all those things, which were positive, but there were also some negatives. And so unfortunately the alcohol and the abuse was a part of that as well. And it was something that I struggled with for many years. And even after I became a Christian, I still struggled with that. But again, the deeper my relationship and my walk with the Lord became, the more victory I experienced. So after my conversion, I never really struggled with the alcohol in my life, but I did struggle with feelings of anger. And I really had to give that to the Lord. And, I didn't have patience, especially with my wife and, with my children. And I struggled with that. And but over the years, the Lord has given me victory. And thankfully, the older you get, hopefully you mellow out a little bit. Yeah. But again, my Bible school training, God used that. And again, the role models that God brought into my life. There was a video that NCM came out with a number of years ago, and I think they still offer that. And I think it's on VHS, at least that's the version I saw. And it was about living legends. And so First Nations fathers were interviewed, and they told their story and in this documentary. And I remember watching that and hearing their stories, because I could relate to some of the alcohol issues they struggled with and the violence and everything else. Well, in our Métis culture, we tend to struggle with those things as well. Yeah. But again, I would say that after almost, 38 years of following Christ, God has brought me victory. And it's not that every day is without, we have trials and tribulations. And we're not the Jesus road. The Jesus way is not an easy one. And I think it's through the influence of again, my Bible school teachers that I came to understand that, it's not an easy way. And it's certainly not for the faint-hearted. And there's issues that I've had to deal with. And what's helped me is to get to know that there's an enemy out there, and that enemy is he's certainly not on our side. And he wants to destroy our testimony. He wants to destroy our family. Perhaps you feel like you have been defeated by the enemy and have no hope for a better future. Today, I want to challenge you to put your trust in Jesus for your future. The Bible says, "For I know the plans that I have for you, plans to give you hope and a future." Jeremiah chapter 29, verse 11. Many of us get stuck in the rut of living in the past. We live with feelings of anger and unforgiveness. We may be angry at others, at ourselves, or even God. But God wants us to experience healing and restoration. I have a favorite saying that I heard. I'm not even sure where the source came from, but it goes like this. When the devil brings up your past, remind him of his future. When the devil brings up your past, remind him of his future. Revelation chapter 20, verse 10 says, "And the devil that deceived them was cast into the lake of fire." This is the devil's future. But to any of us who put our faith and trust in the Lord Jesus Christ and take him as our Savior and Lord, we have the promise of eternal life, of infinity, a life with Jesus in a place called heaven, a place where God will take away all our pains, all our hurts, all our disappointments, and replace them with all that is pure and all that is good. You see, God knows our past. He knows our present circumstances, but he also knows our future.
2: God does know your past, present, and future. I hope that gives you great comfort and joy. It's absolutely true that God knows us, but I have a question for you. Do you know God? What I mean by that is, do you have a personal relationship with Jesus Christ? Have you asked him to forgive you of your sins and call him the Lord of your life? If you have questions about this or anything about your relationship with God, please contact us. We're glad to help. Another way we can help you grow as a Christian is through our bookstore. It has many great resources, including the Living Legends video that David said impacted him. May you know God more and take comfort in the fact that he knows you.

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0: if he didn't have any information from the New Testament, if every New Testament, imagine this thought experiment where every New Testament had been successfully destroyed by some evil future regime.
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0: So I don't have a single manuscript or a single Bible. They're all been destroyed. It turns out from just the fuse and fallout of history, you can reconstruct in its entirety the story of Jesus. You could be saved with the information you would just get from the fuse and fallout, so that even if every New Testament had been destroyed, this is the kind of impact that Jesus has. There's a reason why we call this the first century, even though, guess what? It's not the first century, okay?
2: Right.
0: There was a bunch of centuries before the first century, but we keep on calling it the first century because something explosive happened.
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0: Welcome to today's Council Fire Daily Devotional, written by Sue Carlisle and read by Millie Jackson.
1: Why seeds? Then God said, "Let the land produce vegetation, seed-bearing plants, and trees on the land that bear fruit with seed in it." Genesis 1:11. Seeds are another miracle that we have seen since childhood, so we tend to take them for granted. But what if we had never seen a seed? Let's pretend that we are visiting Earth for the first time. We have come from another star system. We find Earthlings friendly, but they have the oddest thing to show us. One gave us a tiny brown oval and tried to convince us that if we put it on the ground, it would turn into this tree with hundreds of apples on it. I wonder if they are trying to fool us. Tiny seeds carry some big messages. Here are five of them. Number one, God uses small things to accomplish great things. God chose the foolish things of this world to shame the strong. God chose the lowly things of this world and the despised things, and the things that are not to nullify the things that are. 1 Corinthians 1:27 to 28. Number two, our Father takes care of His garden. He prunes away unfruitful branches and reveals roots of bitterness so we can be strong and healthy. Number three, we cannot plant thistles and harvest strawberries. Number four, planting and harvesting come in different seasons. Let us not become weary in doing good, for at the proper time we will reap a harvest if we do not give up. Galatians 6:9. Number five, we can repent and replant. We can ask for a good dose of forgiveness to wipe out the thorns and weeds. We can then begin planting seeds of righteousness. Dear Jesus, You are the vine and we are the branches. Help us stay attached to You, because without Your life flowing through us, we are like a dead branch. Show us how to be Your disciples through Your Word and Your Holy Spirit. Thank You, Lord, for seed lessons.
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1: It's been a long way to get here. Been us against the city. Been us against the city.

0: if you didn't have any information from the New Testament, if every New Testament, imagine this thought experiment where every New Testament had been successfully destroyed by some evil future regime.
1: J. Warner Wallace on Focus on the Family Minute.
0: So I don't have a single manuscript or a single Bible. They're all been destroyed. It turns out from just the fuse and fallout of history, you can reconstruct in its entirety the story of Jesus. You could be saved with the information you would just get from the fuse and fallout, so that even if every New Testament had been destroyed, this is the kind of impact that Jesus has. There's a reason why we call this the first century, even though,
2: guess what?
0: It's not the first century, okay?
2: Right.
0: There was a bunch of centuries before the first century, but we keep on calling it the first century because something explosive happened.
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0: You know those seasons where you're desperate for something to change? You pray, but heaven seems silent. You work hard, but nothing moves. As the waiting drags on, hope fades. Hi, I'm Bernie Diamond, and welcome again to Fresh. 19th century American journalist and abolitionist Jane Grey Swisshelm was mocked, silenced, even threatened for her faith-fueled stand against slavery and injustice. Yet she refused to give up. Instead, she waited with hope in God's justice, writing that truth is eternal and God will vindicate his own. Out of years of struggle came a voice that helped shift public opinion toward freedom. All right, that was her situation back then. What about us here and now? How can we wait with hope? Yesterday we saw in Psalm 27 verse 4 how delighting ourselves in the Lord transforms our desires, our whole outlook on life, in fact. That's the key. Yearning for God himself. And today King David urges us even further, writing in verse 14, wait for the Lord's help. Be strong and brave and wait for the Lord's help. The Hebrew word for wait isn't merely about killing time, chewing your fingernails. It means waiting with hope, leaning forward in expectation, convinced that God's help is coming. Surrounded by his enemies, David learned that kind of hope because it turns out to be the natural overflow of a deep yearning for God himself. David could still trust that God would act, and God did. And can I tell you, in Christ, that hope shines brightest. The cross looked dark, but resurrection was coming. Waiting with hope in Jesus is never wasted because he is faithful. So if you're in God's waiting room right now, don't despair. Yearn for God himself. Keep leaning into Jesus. That's the place from which his courage, his hope will flow. His help is coming right on time. Friend, that's God's word fresh for you today. Oh yeah. Now don't forget, there is such power in God's word. So if you'd like to go a bit deeper, you can receive these fresh devotional messages every day. 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It's really quite amazing how God will speak into your life through his word. Again, that web address is freshdevotional.org.
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1: Why seeds? Then God said, "Let the land produce vegetation, seed-bearing plants, and trees on the land that bear fruit with seed in it." Genesis 1:11. Seeds are another miracle that we have seen since childhood, so we tend to take them for granted. But what if we had never seen a seed? Let's pretend that we are visiting Earth for the first time. We have come from another star system. We find Earthlings friendly, but they have the oddest thing to show us. One gave us a tiny brown oval and tried to convince us that if we put it on the ground, it would turn into this tree with hundreds of apples on it. I wonder if they are trying to fool us. Tiny seeds carry some big messages. Here are five of them. Number one, God uses small things to accomplish great things. God chose the foolish things of this world to shame the strong. God chose the lowly things of this world and the despised things and the things that are not to nullify the things that are. 1 Corinthians 1:27 to 28. Number two, our Father takes care of his garden. He prunes away unfruitful branches and reveals roots of bitterness so we can be strong and healthy. Number three, we cannot plant thistles and harvest strawberries. Number four, planting and harvesting come in different seasons. Let us not become weary in doing good, for at the proper time we will reap a harvest if we do not give up. Galatians 6:9. Number five, we can repent and replant. We can ask for a good dose of forgiveness to wipe out the thorns and weeds. We can then begin planting seeds of righteousness. Dear Jesus, you are the vine and we are the branches. Help us stay attached to you, because without your life flowing through us, we are like a dead branch. Show us how to be your disciples through your word and your Holy Spirit. Thank you, Lord, for seed lessons.
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1: If you feel like a stereotype, when you're lost in the maze of this life, if you look in the mirror, wishing that the path was a little bit clearer, when your heart is beating fast, you fall in love, but the love just don't last. 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

Life's fast, if you blink it's gone. 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

0: Welcome to Tribal Trails. We're just so glad that we can be here in Big Valley and spend some time with David Lilly.
1: Well, welcome to the House of Prayer. I'm the founding pastor, David Lilly, here at Big Valley. Our ministry began here over 10 years ago, and our ministry

0: very simple ways, such as storytelling and parables. This is the house of prayer, and we put this chapel together back in June. We had a dedication service here with Walter and Cindy Selke of Healing Hearts Ministry. My wife Elizabeth and I have been here, as I mentioned, for 10 years, and we are missionaries with the Healing Hearts Ministry. And so now this is a new phase that we've entered into. We hold services here on a regular basis, and we make those available online through Facebook. And as a result of this new ministry, we're reaching a target audience, and we're getting emails and questions about biblical teachings or some area of doctrine, and people want more teaching, and so we contact them. Another aspect of our ministry here at Big Valley is that we've been invited to larger Métis gatherings across the Prairie provinces, and we've done dedications. We've been invited to open assemblies with prayer. And so wherever we're asked to go, we go in the name of the Lord Jesus Christ and count it a privilege to do ministry. And one of the other functions of the House of Prayer here, other than our online church services, is we provide free of cost Bibles, copies of the Bible, as well as gospel literature. We use many of the books and pamphlets and brochures from Tribal Trails and the printing shop in Prince Albert, as well as DVDs. We make those available free of cost to anyone that that is interested. So that's an important part of our ministry as well. So once again, on behalf of the House of Prayer and Healing Hearts Ministries, thank you for inviting me to share with you, the audience of Tribal Trails, a little bit more about our Métis history and culture from a Bible-based perspective.
1: And I think one of the first ones is infinity.
0: Yes, that's correct, Rita. We're going to talk about God knows my past and also my future. So I want to begin this teaching with a reading from Scripture. So if you have your Bibles with you, I would invite you to turn with me to the Gospel according to John, chapter 1, beginning with verse 1. And I'm going to read the first five verses. In the beginning was the Word, and the Word was with God, and the Word was God. The same was in the beginning with God. All things were made by Him, and without Him was not anything made that was made. In Him was life, and the life was the light of men. And the light shineth in darkness, and the darkness comprehended it not. Here ends the reading of God's holy word. And over the next four Bible teachings, we're going to explore something of the history and some of the culture of the Métis people here in Canada. If you notice the front of the church, you'll notice an important symbol of the Métis nations of Canada, and that is the Infinity flag. Now, I don't want you to be confused about that word infinity. The word infinity talks about the eternalness of a people, the ability of a people, an entire nation, to survive despite many, many hardships. In the Bible, we read about another nation, a nation called Israel. And they too had to survive against many obstacles, many enemies. And yet the modern nation of Israel is a testimony to God's faithfulness. In fact, the entire nation and people are a miracle in our own time. The Métis symbol of the Infinity flag, as well as the reading of Scripture that we've just read,

implies a number of things. Number one is that God is an eternal being. Number two, God created the universe and everything that exists. Number three, God sent his only Son into the world to be a light and the life for all people. And then finally, four, without the light, all of us are in darkness and without eternal life. So again, the symbol of the infinity circle refers to a people that have always existed. In fact, they've existed from the time when the first European settlers came to this country, and many of them coming from countries such as England and Scotland and France. And coming to this country, they started a new nation through their marriage with First Nations women. My ancestors all came from this union of two cultures into one people. The Métis Infinity flag is a powerful symbol of the survival of the Métis nation. Louis Riel, one of our famous leaders, spoke these words: "My people will sleep for 100 years, but when they awake, it will be the artists that give them their spirit back." Today, the Machif language is returning. Our stories are being retold. Métis fiddling music is making a comeback. And I think of Métis artists such as John Arcand, J.J. LaValle, and Dallas Boyer, who are passing on their skills to a younger generation. Jigging, sash making, and beadwork are all being taught across the Métis homeland in many communities. As I mentioned before, there was another nation long ago that disappeared, only to make a comeback in modern years. In 1867, Mark Twain visited the Holy Land. He described it as a desolate place and fit only for snakes and scorpions. He considered his visit there a great disappointment. In 1999, in my senior year at Bible College, I too visited the Holy Land with Professor David Dunn and Bridges for Peace. Unlike the famous author of Tom Sawyer and Huckleberry Finn, I was not disappointed by my visit. Although Israel has its desert regions, everywhere I went, I saw the Lord's blessing on the land and the people. Even in Jerusalem, there were wild flowers growing up between the rocks. Not only has Israel survived the enemy's repeated attempts to destroy her, she is now a thriving country.

0: David, you mentioned you went to Israel with David Dunn. Why did you do that?
1: Well, it was a lifelong dream. You know, I had read the Bible for most of my adult years, and it wasn't until I went over to Israel and walked in the very footsteps of Jesus that the Bible suddenly just, it became more than a textbook I was reading at Bible school. It became a living book. And going to the places where Jesus went to and going to all the places associated with his ministry and his miracle-working power, it transformed my life. It changed me, and I've never been the same. And I recommend anybody going.
0: Yeah. Yeah, that reminds me of a song, I Walk Today Where Jesus Walked. Yes, that's wonderful. Amen. So how do you feel as a Métis person in that setting?
1: Well, as a Métis person, you know, before I went to Israel, and, you know, that's a few years ago, I had never really left my province to go anywhere. And so to find myself in Israel and walking in the footsteps of Jesus was to me, was a major miracle in my life, because, you know, I was a student in Bible school. I didn't have a lot of money. I had a family to feed and support. And yet somehow God made it possible for me to go. And I remember talking to my theology professor, David Dunn, about my desire to go to Israel. And he challenged me to ask God to begin praying about this. And he said, you know, God has given you this desire, and if it pleases him, he'll make it possible for you to go. And so I began praying about it. And I remember my wife, Elizabeth, was quite skeptical about, you know, where is this money going to come from to go? And yet God provided in every way, and right down to the smallest details, and made it possible for me to go. And in fact, I went with my theology professor, David Dunn, which was icing on the cake.
0: Right. You mentioned Bridges for Peace. What's that? Mm-hmm.
1: They've been around for quite a few years, and based out of Jerusalem. And one of their ministries is they provide for the physical needs of Jewish immigrants returning to Israel. Okay. And performing Aliyah. Yeah. And when they arrive there, many of these immigrants are coming from Eastern Europe and other parts of the world, and don't have a lot of money to work with. And so when they arrive in Israel, almost immediately, Bridges for Peace will respond, and they'll respond with gifts of kindness. And that's their ministry, is to love Israel and to support Israel, to stand with her, because God loves Israel. And so they'll go and they'll provide blankets and groceries and even labor to help with renovations and bringing housing up to, you know, a reasonable level.
0: Okay.
1: And one of the things that Mr. Dunn, or David Dunn, has done over the years is take many tours over there. And he's taken many, many groups of pastors and Bible school students. And fortunately, by God's grace, I was invited to go on one of those. And again, God made it possible. I would say, Rita, at this point, that that people should not wait until they may or may not have an opportunity to go to Israel to visit the Holy Land in person. You know, you can walk in the footsteps of Jesus. All you have to do is open this book and read it, and allow God's Holy Spirit to make it come alive to you, and he will do this. I read the Bible, as I said before, but until I got over there, I didn't really have that experience experiencing the Bible becoming alive in that depth. But it really is life transforming, and I'd recommend any of our viewers go. But if you're not able to go, pray for Israel, pray for the people of the land and the people of the book, and pray that God will provide again for many of those immigrants that are coming and need support. There's many ways to be involved in blessing Israel. And Mr. Dunn always said, You can't go wrong in loving and blessing Israel. That's where God's heart is, and that's where our heartbeat should be as well.
0: Thank you, David.
2: Yes, thank you to David for sharing God's word and his life experiences with us. It's good to hear about ministry happening in the Métis community and how David's experiences, such as traveling to Israel, connect to it. I hope everyone is enjoying learning more about the Métis culture as well. David is going to offer some encouragement for you. However, just before that, we're going to go back to a previous time when we met with the Lilies. On that occasion, David shared some things about how his life unfolded and applies to today's message, past and future. After that, we will return to David's conclusion, and you will see how the two connect.
1: The fact that I was raised in a Métis home. My dad came from southern Manitoba, around Turtle Mountain, Deloraine, that area. And his generation really struggled with alcohol abuse and depression, and there was family violence. Unfortunately, my dad brought that with him to Alberta when he left Manitoba in the early 1960s. And so I grew up in a home where we enjoyed Métis music and we dances and all those things, which were positive, but there were also some negatives. And so unfortunately the alcohol and the abuse was a part of that as well. And it was something that I struggled with for many years. And even after I became a Christian, I still struggled with that. But again, the deeper my relationship and my walk with the Lord became, the more victory I experienced. So after my conversion, I never really struggled with the alcohol in my life, but I did struggle with feelings of anger. And I really had to give that to the Lord. And, I didn't have patience, especially with my wife and, with my children. And I struggled with that. And but over the years, the Lord has given me victory. And thankfully, the older you get, hopefully you mellow out a little bit. Yeah. But again, my Bible school training, God used that. And again, the role models that God brought into my life. There was a video that NCM came out with a number of years ago, and I think they still offer that. And I think it's on VHS, at least that's the version I saw. And it was about living legends. And so First Nations fathers were interviewed, and they told their story and in this documentary. And I remember watching that and hearing their stories, because I could relate to some of the, the alcohol issues they struggled with and the violence and everything else. Well, in our Métis culture, we tend to struggle with those things as well. Yeah. But again, I would say that after almost, 38 years of following Christ, God has brought me victory. And it's not that every day is without, we have trials and tribulations, and we're not the Jesus road. The Jesus way is not an easy one. And I think it's through the influence of again, my Bible school teachers that I came to understand that, it's not an easy way, and it's certainly not for the faint-hearted. And there's issues that I've had to deal with. And what's helped me is to get to know that there's an enemy out there, and that enemy is he's certainly not on our side. And he wants to destroy our testimony. He wants to destroy our family. Perhaps you feel like you've been defeated by the enemy and have no hope for a better future. Today, I want to challenge you to put your trust in Jesus for your future. The Bible says, "For I know the plans that I have for you, plans to give you hope and a future." Jeremiah chapter 29, verse 11. Many of us get stuck in the rut of living in the past. We live with feelings of anger and unforgiveness. We may be angry at others, at ourselves, or even God. But God wants us to experience healing and restoration. I have a favorite saying that I heard. I'm not even sure where the source came from, but it goes like this. When the devil brings up your past, remind him of his future. When the devil brings up your past, remind him of his future. Revelation chapter 20, verse 10 says, "And the devil that deceived them was cast into the lake of fire." This is the devil's future. But to any of us who put our faith and trust in the Lord Jesus Christ and take him as our Savior and Lord, we have the promise of eternal life, of infinity, a life with Jesus in a place called heaven, a place where God will take away all our pains, all our hurts, all our disappointments, and replace them with all that is pure and all that is good. You see, God knows our past. He knows our present circumstances, but he also knows our future.
2: God does know your past, present, and future. I hope that gives you great comfort and joy. It's absolutely true that God knows us, but I have a question for you. Do you know God? What I mean by that is, do you have a personal relationship with Jesus Christ? Have you asked him to forgive you of your sins and call him the Lord of your life? If you have questions about this or anything about your relationship with God, please contact us. We're glad to help. Another way we can help you grow as a Christian is through our bookstore. It has many great resources, including the Living Legends video that David said impacted him. May you know God more and take comfort in the fact that he knows you.

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0: 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Oh, Lord.

0: if he didn't have any information from the New Testament? If every New Testament, imagine this thought experiment where every New Testament had been successfully destroyed by some evil future regime.
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0: So I don't have a single manuscript or a single Bible. They're all been destroyed. It turns out from just the fuse and fallout of history, you can reconstruct in its entirety the story of Jesus. You could be saved with the information you would just get from the fuse and fallout, so that even if every New Testament had been destroyed, this is the kind of impact that Jesus has. There's a reason why we call this the first century, even though, guess what? It's not the first century, okay?
2: Right.
0: There was a bunch of centuries before the first century, but we keep on calling it the first century because something explosive happened.
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I've been feeling so overwhelmed. 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
1: It's been a long way to get here. Been us against the city. Been us against the city.

0: if he didn't have any information from the New Testament, if every New Testament, imagine this thought experiment where every New Testament had been successfully destroyed by some evil future regime.
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0: So I don't have a single manuscript or a single Bible. They're all been destroyed. It turns out from just the fuse and fallout of history, you can reconstruct in its entirety the story of Jesus. You could be saved with the information you would just get from the fuse and fallout, so that even if every New Testament had been destroyed, this is the kind of impact that Jesus has. There's a reason why we call this the first century, even though,
2: guess what?
0: It's not the first century, okay?
2: Right.
0: There was a bunch of centuries before the first century, but we keep on calling it the first century because something explosive happened.
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1: Why seeds? Then God said, "Let the land produce vegetation, seed-bearing plants, and trees on the land that bear fruit with seed in it." Genesis 1:11. Seeds are another miracle that we have seen since childhood, so we tend to take them for granted. But what if we had never seen a seed? Let's pretend that we are visiting Earth for the first time. We have come from another star system. We find Earthlings friendly, but they have the oddest thing to show us. One gave us a tiny brown oval and tried to convince us that if we put it on the ground, it would turn into this tree with hundreds of apples on it. I wonder if they are trying to fool us. Tiny seeds carry some big messages. Here are five of them. Number one, God uses small things to accomplish great things. God chose the foolish things of this world to shame the strong. God chose the lowly things of this world and the despised things and the things that are not to nullify the things that are. 1 Corinthians 1:27 to 28. Number two, our Father takes care of his garden. He prunes away unfruitful branches and reveals roots of bitterness so we can be strong and healthy. Number three, we cannot plant thistles and harvest strawberries. Number four, planting and harvesting come in different seasons. Let us not become weary in doing good, for at the proper time we will reap a harvest if we do not give up. Galatians 6:9. Number five, we can repent and replant. We can ask for a good dose of forgiveness to wipe out the thorns and weeds. We can then begin planting seeds of righteousness. Dear Jesus, you are the vine and we are the branches. Help us stay attached to you, because without your life flowing through us, we are like a dead branch. Show us how to be your disciples through your word and your Holy Spirit. Thank you, Lord, for seed lessons.
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2: If Jesus is who you all think he is, are you really telling me that the only people who noticed this are four writers in the first century? I mean, wouldn't you expect that if he's the rock you think he is, when you throw him into the pond, there'd be some ripples, wouldn't there?
3: That's Detective J. Warner Wallace asking a pretty penetrating question or two about our faith and why we believe what we believe. He's back with us today on Focus on the Family with Jim Daly, and I'm John Fuller.
4: John, we had a great conversation with Jim, J. Warner Wallace, who had some fascinating perspectives about Christianity and why beliefs matter. As he shared last time, Jim was a sarcastic skeptic who had no interest in the Bible or God or faith. I love talking to people like that who did come to faith, because it's so, the foundation is so rock bottom hard, you know. They'd gone through it. They denied it, and then they were convinced. Mm-hmm. Always fascinating people to talk to. And if you missed it last time, get the download or come to the website and make sure you hear it, because I thought it was full of interesting insights. Mm-hmm. And he also described a unique investigative methodology as a homicide detective. Really concentrating on cold cases where there was no body. Think of the difficulty in prosecuting that kind of crime. And he's applied those concepts that he learned in that field to the existence of Christ, something he called fuse and fallout, which are the events that lead up to the catastrophic bomb, the ordeal that occurs, and then all the fallout that is around it. Again, very interesting concept when you look at a guy from the first century and say, we're still talking about him today. Yeah. That's a pretty big fallout, right? Mm-hmm. That we still talk about Jesus and his meaning to history. Jim applies that methodology to Jesus's life, and man, I would just say get a copy.
3: Yeah, I'd agree. And as always, we have more information about that resource and our guest at our website.
4: Jim, welcome back.
2: Thanks for having me. I appreciate it.
4: It was so good. I just love this area because there's so many good thoughts that you can give to a non-believer to just make them think. That was what I expressed last time, you know, when I was in college and I came to this conclusion, I better read the Word of God. I mean, reading these business books, I'm preparing myself vocationally. But this is the most important book to read.
2: Yeah, and I constantly will encounter people, and this is the skeptic in me, right? So I didn't have any Christians in my life growing up, that if you asked, and I still see this, if you ask people, why are you a Christian? The most popular answer I get is I was raised in the church. Somebody, my parents were believers. Somebody raised me. That is the number one answer you'll get. The second most popular answer is, well, I've had an experience that demonstrated for me that Christianity was true. A prayer was answered. I had a certain experience after reading scripture. Yet we believe as Christians that those other experiences do not actually point to the truth. Huh. So what I want to say is, look, we happen to have a worldview that's grounded in an historical event. It's not grounded in the wisdom teaching of a prophet or the wisdom statements of an ancient sage. It's, of course, Jesus makes these statements, but it's grounded in the resurrection. If that didn't occur, none of this is true.
4: Right.
2: And that means we can test this in a way that other religious worldviews cannot test their claims. This is grounded in history. We ought to be able to say, yes, I was raised in the church, perhaps, or I've had an experience that demonstrates the truth, but I was able to test that experience against what I can examine and know is true evidentially. Because we're in the one place where we could do that. And by the way, I've got grown kids, and one of my sons will tell you that there was a season in which he was kind of wandering. But because he knew and had been raised this way, that he knew it was evidentially true, there's only so far you're going to go.
4: Correct.
2: It's kind of that rubber band theology, right? If you go too far with the rubber band and let go, it snaps, it hurts a little bit. If you go even further, it hurts even more. So if you can help your kids not stray too far,
4: right,
2: because they know it's true and you can only do so much with what's true, Well, that's where I think we can make a difference for our own kids.
4: I love that very point. It's evidence-based. It's history. There's records both in the scripture, outside of the scripture, who Jesus was.
2: That's right.
4: And that kind of pulls us back. We have new viewers, new listeners today, Jim. So I want to recap a little bit on this idea of fuse and fallout. Mm-hmm. It's such a powerful concept. And for most of us who do not work as detectives, it's helpful to hear how you apply what you learned in your vocation as a homicide detective to the truth claims of Christ. So give us that refresher on fuse and fallout.
2: Sure. If we've got a case where we've got no evidence in the crime scene, we have to make the case a different way. And I typically will tell jurors that we've got every case occurs in a timeline. There's a time before the crime and a time after the crime. And on the day of the crime, if it was a murder, instead of she just ran off, let's say, or she just vanished and she's out there somewhere living her life, well, then that was an explosive day. And that bomb was preceded by a fuse of tension that was rising until something happens bad. And then after that bomb explodes, you've got fallout and shrapnel all over the blast radius. Well, look, if you didn't have any information from the New Testament, if every New Testament, imagine this thought experiment where every New Testament had been successfully destroyed by some evil future regime. So I don't have a single manuscript or a single Bible. They're all been destroyed. It turns out from just the fuse and fallout of history, you can reconstruct in its entirety the story of Jesus. You could be saved with the information you would just get from the fuse and fallout, so that even if every New Testament had been destroyed, this is the kind of impact that Jesus has. There's a reason why we call this the first century, even though,
4: guess what?
2: It's not the first century, okay?
4: Right.
2: There was a bunch of centuries before the first century, but we keep on calling it the first century because something explosive happened. And that what that explosive thing is, if I didn't know anything from Scripture, I could reconstruct what that was just from the fuse and fallout of history.
4: Mm-hmm. So in that fallout section, because we covered a lot of the fuse last time, so in the fallout of the investigation, where can we see how Jesus transformed our world in those remarkable ways? What's the evidence?
2: So I'm looking at two things. Number one is that does he have outsized impact? Impact that makes sense only if he is who he said he was. In other words, he's either a fiction, or he's a regular old sage in the first century, or he is the God of the universe stepping back into his creation. So the question is, am I going to see the kind of impact that makes sense of number three? The only can be explained if he is God stepping into his creation. So that's what I wanted to know. So impact was number one. But number two is his impact so dramatic and so unique that his story can be reconstructed from the impact? And I'm looking at those areas that were important to me as an atheist. Those are literature, art, music, education, and science. Those are the things that I thought were the most important as an atheist. Now, there's a sixth category, which is world religions. Every other theistic worldview. It turns out Jesus has had so much impact on literature, art, music, education, science, and world religions that his story can be reconstructed from those aspects of our culture, even if every New Testament was destroyed. Mm-hmm. And that makes no sense at all, unless, of course, he is who he said he was.
4: Yeah. What about the skeptic that might say those were all manipulated things from an emerging European perspective?
2: Okay, you know, so that's a great question.
4: You know, that this was all forced on humanity by these people that were trying to shape and manipulate people.
2: Yeah, I was that skeptic. That would have been my claim. So, for example, one of these claims is made about, you know, the oversized impact of Christians, with the Christian worldview in the sciences. People don't really understand
4: that.
2: But it turns out that the scientific revolution was dominantly Christian, and it's happening in Europe under Christendom.
4: And now, let me just add, because I'd like your response to this, that the basis there was they believed in God, and therefore they could know the universe that God has created. That was kind of their premise.
2: Well, yeah, I think there's seven igniters there. That's kind of another story. But yeah, part of it was that, number one, they believed in a singular, orderly, rational God that is distinct from his creation. If you're in a pantheon of disorderly, debaucherous gods that are constantly stealing your spouse and doing all kinds of drunken debauchery, why would you expect that the created order would be reasonable and rational? But we believe in an orderly, rational God that's not actually in creation as part of it, but is distinct from the creation he creates. The point is, on planet Earth, Europe is a small part of it. There were many more people who weren't living in Europe than were. On planet Earth, there were many more people who were not Christians than were. Why don't the sciences catalyze and take off in Asia or in North Africa or in India or other places where cultures had impact? It happens under Christendom in Europe because the Christian worldview acts as a catalyst for what was originally called natural philosophy and then became called science. And this is what you see. As a matter of fact, I traced all of this. If you look at the scientists who founded their disciplines, these are called the science fathers. you know, the father of modern astronomy, the father of modern, the father of quantum mechanics, whatever it may be. More fathers of scientific disciplines are Christ followers than all other groups combined.
4: You mentioned your father was a policeman and you went into the arts and into architecture. How did those disciplines help you as you kind of swerved back into follow up behind your dad as a detective?
2: Well, I can tell you the first several years working in law enforcement, when I was in the arts, you know, Susie and I were together probably about 10 years. And I remember working in a firm in Santa Monica and just telling Susie, you know, I don't see us here. I don't see any other couples who are having families that are, you know, I had very conservative views about marriage and family even before I was a Christian. And I just didn't see anyone like us there. Huh. So my dad, you know, this is a noble profession. It's a calling. And before I even knew what a calling was, so I followed him into law enforcement. I was 27. And I can tell you that for a long time, I struggled. I felt like I needed a creative outlet. I had no creative outlet. You know, I started a police band of officers playing in bands. We played music for a while. And then eventually, you know, because I was involved in architecture, I was constantly getting asked to draw the murder scenes before I was even assigned to homicide.
4: Oh, interesting.
2: So eventually, when I got to doing jury trials, I started to help the DA visualize this for jurors, which is why this fuse and fallout, that's a visual model we'll put on the screen for jurors to see how this works. That has always colored the way I look at these investigations. So here, I wanted to look at the arts because it turns out that from the arts alone, every episode of the Gospels has been painted by an ancient or sculpted or etched or drawn by an ancient so that the story of Jesus can be completely reconstructed from just the most ancient forms of art.
4: Yeah.
2: So you'd have to destroy more than the New Testament to get rid of the story of Jesus. You'd have to destroy many, many buildings and surfaces in which that image has been imaged. Jesus is the most imaged character in all historical figures. And the reason why I think that is so, if you look at him, he changes based on culture. If you're Chinese, you're drawing Jesus as Chinese probably. You're probably using a artistic language that is local to your nation, to your region. So if you look at, say, Buddha, as he's imaged in China compared to India compared to South America, he's imaged pretty much the same.
4: Huh.
2: But if you look at Jesus and how he's imaged in those three locations, he looks radically different because he looks like the people group who sees him as their personal savior.
4: Fascinating.
2: And so that's why I think he inspires so many artists.
4: You know, that fallout effect too, and you mentioned this and you're touching on it, all the arts, but also architecture.
2: I mean, oh,
4: absolutely. You touched on that with the churches and what has been built.
2: Well, you knew I was going to have to do that given I had an architectural background.
4: Talk about that. I mean, well, again, that fallout perspective, if Jesus never existed, or he was a myth, man, you'd have to, the ripple effect that you mentioned at the top of the show.
2: Well, you think about this, the arts needed a studio in which to develop, and many of Christians were artistically inspired. But if you think about how we first met in the adobe, or not adobe, but mud kind of constructed small residential homes in the Middle East, think about that. That was a dark, cool, it was cooler because, you know, it's a hot environment, but they were dark, small environments. We had a desire as a group to reflect the nature of Jesus, who's not described as the dark, he's described as the light. Yeah. We also had a desire to think about our salvation and the heavenly aspirations we have as a people group. And it turns out those two aspirations, to reflect the light of Jesus and the heavenly aspirations of the gospel, impacted the way we started to change our environments. And if you look at, say, for example, St. Peter's and Michelangelo's great dome there, you'll see that the engineering feat to create some of these spaces is pretty remarkable.
4: Yeah.
2: But then we also needed to kind of make those walls lighter to allow light in. So the kind of Gothic movement in which the structure of churches is forced outward to allow for glass walls to come on the inside membrane, well, that ends up creating spaces that are ridiculously beautiful. But what is the effort here? What's driving it is not just, hey, we want cool buildings. What's driving it is that we want to reflect the space that reflects the light, Jesus as the light, and our heavenly aspiration. It's about the Savior and salvation that drives the shaping of these spaces. And that drives an entire movement in architecture, and it continues to do that.
4: Huh.
2: But again, what is interesting, of all the historical figures, who else has inspired more movements in the arts, literature, music, education, and science than Jesus? If you think there's somebody else out there who's not only had the impact of inspiration, but also whose story can be reconstructed from this inspiration, tell me who that is.
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4: Jim, just to further that discussion on music, let's make sure we catch that, because music is really interesting to me. Of course, Bach talked about the beauty, the orderliness of it, how it reflects God. I've heard others talk about it's a distinct attribute of human beings, that this is the creative source. This is what gives evidence that we're made in the image of God, that we're able to create music and enjoy music. Mm-hmm. It's a really interesting concept. Speak to Jesus's impact on music a little deeper.
2: Yeah, and think about that. That's a good point, because we sing about the things we care about most deeply. We sing about what we worship.
4: And it moves people.
2: It does. And it turns out from the very beginning, the Christian worldview has been a singing worldview. I mean, Jesus sings a hymn at the Last Supper, right? That hymn is often thought to be one of the Psalms of David. Just, we've been singing the Psalms of David for thousands of years, okay? As a matter of fact, if all you had was the music sung in hymn form of the first 300 years of the Common Era, you could reconstruct the entire story of Jesus from just the songs we sing about him. Mm-hmm. You have to destroy more than the New Testament, but also the history of early music in the Common Era. And so we contributed not just to some great music, but also to the history of music making in a way that is really unparalleled. And this is because Christians wanted to sing. As a matter of fact, I did a search of all of the pop music. We have an entire Christian music industry, of course. But aside from the Christian music industry, there's the pop industry, the secular music industry. So I did a search of all the Rolling Stone database, the IMDb, the Billboard magazine. Like, who are the top 100 artists in the last 150 years? Well, it turns out there's lists of these things. So I just took the entire list, I put them together. It's about 160 artists, I would say 150, 160 artists. And I wrote about this in the book. Well, I looked at their personal catalog. All but two of these secular artists have sung about Jesus of Nazareth.
4: All but two.
2: Now, the thing about that this cannot be said of any other person who claimed deity or any other religious leader or any other historical figure. No one has sung about anyone as much as they've sung about Jesus in the oddest, strangest places. Frank Zappa's got a song, I think, called "Jesus Thinks You're a Jerk." I think it's kind of a funny name. It's not a it's not a positive song. It's a negative song. I mean, but the point is that
4: it's
2: Jesus, he's going to either infuriate you, inspire you, move you in some way, positively or negatively. You cannot get away from the influence of Jesus on music. And so it's not just that. So I would say this, whatever you're listening to, if it's pop music, if it's country music, if it's hip hop, whatever it is, it's built on certain structural forms that are utterly dependent on Christians to invent them over the years, so that today you have those structural forms in place so you can listen to the kind of music you like. Well, that's because Christians probably invented it.
4: Yeah. And Jim, when we look at all the great people in human history, kings, queens, conquerors, explorers, inventors, philosophers, you know, and everybody else, what is your conclusion about their impact on the world compared to the impact that Jesus had?
2: Well, that's what's so remarkable about Jesus of Nazareth. It's really hard to explain because you know we're calling this the first century. And why are we calling it the first century? Well, you can. I just challenge you to look at every significant figure in history who lived in the first century and go from as far east as you can to as far west.
4: It's hard to go beyond a couple.
2: Yeah. Honestly, I made a list. I put them in the book because I think most of you will look at it and go, I don't know any of these people because right. they had no impact on history the way that this guy, this sage from this small part of the Roman Empire, this guy who really had, think about it.
4: 3 years.
2: He lives in a small, he's born in a nowhere town, raised in another nowhere town, only moves about 200 miles from start to finish. He only has 3 years to accomplish his mission. The people who are religious reject, the people who are powerful are hunting him. People who say they love him end up denying or betraying him in some way. He's got no real established family of merit, no education you can think of that would really cause this. No kids to extend his legacy, no wife, no, doesn't write a book, never leads a nation, never rules an army. This is the guy who then eventually is falsely accused, brutally mocked, humiliated, executed, and they have to borrow a grave to bury him. Okay, this is the guy?
4: Is that the story you would write of a great conqueror?
2: You would
4: great
2: not.
4: King?
2: This is so upside down in right. terms of what your expectations would be for someone like this. That if you take all of the leaders, and I just get beyond the first century, look at every historic, powerful leader in history. Ask yourself, who has impacted literature, art, music, education, science, and world religion so deeply that his story can be reconstructed from those aspects of human culture? I'll wait, because you're not going to find anyone. It's Jesus of Nazareth. That, to me, is remarkably unexpected. But that's what would be true if he is who he said he was.
4: Yeah. And, Jim, I mean, we're coming in, maybe only a couple of questions left, and one I really wanted to cover, especially for the person who's watching or listening that may be where you were at when you were 35, hard-charging, criminal, you know, investigator, all that. What was the tipping point? I mean, what opened your eyes to spiritual things versus the facts and nothing but the facts?
2: I always get asked that question, but see, here's what I do. In my cases, I'm working cumulative circumstantial cases. Now, that doesn't mean it's bad evidence. Circumstantial evidence is anything other than an eyewitness is called indirect evidence, circumstantial evidence. So even DNA is circumstantial. Fingerprints are circumstantial evidence. So I'm looking at cumulative cases. In other words, 80 things point to this guy.
4: Yeah.
2: It's this the weight. It's death by 1,000 paper cuts, right? It is really that one thing doesn't seem like much, but when you have 80 things pointing to this. So I get to a point examining what's in the New Testament and then all of this impact outside the New Testament where I finally said, okay, I trust that the New Testament is telling me something true about Jesus, but that does not make you a Christian. I mean, the devils believe something is true about Jesus, but you know, the demons believe this, but it doesn't mean they're Christ followers.
4: Correct.
2: So I always say it this way. That took me about 9 months. And there was no aha tipping point moment there. But I did get to the point where I told Susie, I said, I think this is telling me something true about Jesus, but I don't understand why God would have to die this way and come this way. Do you get that? And she's like, I don't get it either. So, okay, so here we are. We've already now vetted the New Testament. And I was examining it to see what it said about Jesus. What changed for me was when I started to read the New Testament to see what it said about me.
4: Huh.
2: That's when you start to have the aha moments.
4: Right.
2: Because it's reading through Romans, it's reading through 1 Corinthians, it's the spiritual man and the natural man, right? That no one has ever really chases God. We all reject God. This is really when I realized that Paul was talking about me. That's when you start having aha moments. So if you will read, look, at some point I realized that that person he's describing who's in need of a savior, that describes me.
4: Yeah.
2: But because I'd already done the homework to know there was a savior, I was able to connect that dot pretty easily.
4: Yeah.
2: So what I would say is this, and I wrote about this years ago. I used to work homicides, and I also worked officer-involved shootings. And I had an officer-involved shooting one night where we come out and we interview the officer who got involved in the shooting. He stops a car for a drunk driving. He gets the drunk driver out. And the drunk driver actually ends up wanting to kill the officer because he's on parole, and he does not want the officer to discover he's got a gun in his waistband. So as he gets this guy out of the car, the guy turns on the officer, and he's pointing the gun at the officer. He made a decision that night. He would rather kill the officer than go to jail.
4: Right.
2: The officer survived it, and he's now – I'm interviewing him, and he tells me that at that moment, he knew – what am I going to do? I mean, it was a millisecond. I could jump. I could try to – he just said, you know what? I knew I was wearing my bulletproof vest, and I had seen that vest stop bullets in the range because we shoot at them. And so I knew that it was going to hurt, but if I could just tense up my muscles, I could take the first couple of rounds and get my gun out and return fire. So he stood there calmly and eventually survived the shooting.
9: Right.
2: Now, I want you to think about that for a second. That's pretty harrowing, okay? Pretty courageous. But the reason why he was able to stand calmly in a difficult situation was because he already knew evidentially that that vest could stop the bullets. And if you know something is true evidentially, when you're in a tough spot, you will end up defaulting like muscle memory to what you know is evidentially true. And so I want my kids, as I raise them, I hope that they know that this is evidentially true. And you're going to have a tragedy. You're going to have a tough time. And you're going to be tempted to say, where's God in this? But if you know that this worldview can stop bullets, you will stand in the gunfight. And so I think we have to help our kids to understand that this is not just my wishful thinking or one of many options that will make your life better.
9: Yeah.
2: No, this is actually true, and it will stop bullets.
4: Yeah, and I think that's one of the reasons I was so excited to talk to you. And again, it paralleled my experience in my 20s, just getting the head knowledge and the confidence that this was real. And then all the evidence that you've outlined that I didn't have at the time. I wish I had your book. But, you know, it helps open your heart to the reality of God. And that combination needs to happen. You can't just believe with your heart. Your head has to be involved.
2: It's a both and, for
4: right.
2: sure. And so I'm not against the experience. I just want this experience to be tested.
4: Right. And I just think that's the most powerful. I think of Paul that way. He was a brilliant man. It's kind of funny when he went to Mars Hill and they said, who is this babbler? I'm thinking, man, he's one of the best communicators I've ever seen.
2: I know. But isn't
4: but they
2: it interesting?
4: Referred to him as a babbler.
2: Yes, but he was willing to engage people on Mars Hill.
4: Right.
2: This is what we have to realize. That, look, you ever notice this? Sometimes if in a dog yard, the most yappy dog is the Chihuahua. The quietest dog is the Great Dane.
4: Right.
2: Well, we happen to have the Great Dane of worldviews, but we often end up sounding like Chihuahuas because we don't know how strong our worldview is.
4: Well, that's
2: not again. No, I don't get a lot of people are going to be mad
4: it's
2: about
4: well
2: Chihuahuas.
4: Said. We totally understand the point. So, Jim, this has been terrific, and I just hope, and I'm going to take a couple of copies home for my boys because I want them to read it. Person of Interest: Why Jesus Still Matters in a World That Rejects the Bible. Get a copy. I mean, this will equip you to talk with people too. It'll give you lots of information about the reality of Jesus. And I can't think of a better resource outside of Scripture itself to support the truth claims of Christ. And here's the thing. We want to equip you in your faith and in your witness to the world. That's why we produce programs like this one and distribute resources like this amazing book.
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0: if he didn't have any information from the New Testament, if every New Testament, imagine this thought experiment where every New Testament had been successfully destroyed by some evil future regime.
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0: So I don't have a single manuscript or a single Bible. They're all been destroyed. It turns out from just the fuse and fallout of history, you can reconstruct in its entirety the story of Jesus. You could be saved with the information you would just get from the fuse and fallout, so that even if every New Testament had been destroyed, this is the kind of impact that Jesus has. There's a reason why we call this the first century, even though,
2: guess what?
0: It's not the first century, okay?
2: Right.
0: There was a bunch of centuries before the first century, but we keep on calling it the first century because something explosive happened.
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